0: Hi, Wayne Gretzky.
1: Look at that, your name's in lights.
2: We live in a new era of gambling. New technology has unlocked new temptations and new profits for savvy and unscrupulous businesses. The rise of the internet and especially the smartphone makes gambling possible on a scale never seen before in human history. Americans today spend more on sports betting than they spend on movies, on books, on museum visits combined. In fact, that combination doesn't even get you halfway. Americans have bet more money than they've spent on beer. It works out to about $647 per adult per year. This change has come fast. In 2017, Americans bet around $5 billion legally on sports, with companies based in Nevada, the only state where you could get away with that kind of thing. On top of that, there was a lot of offshore or illegal or informal betting. Very hard to put a number on that. It was probably a lot larger than $5 billion. But last calendar year, legal sports betting had exploded to $166 billion. And it is being widely embraced. In the United States, it is now normal. Most young men have an online sports betting account. Two-thirds of college students placed a bet last year. And smartphone-enhanced gambling, well, it's unlocking all kinds of new profits, new gambling behaviors, new risky behaviors. How did we get here? Why such a sudden change? Well, in 2018, the Supreme Court struck down the federal ban on sports betting. Before 2018, gambling was already common. About one in five Americans polled admitted that they had bet on professional sports in 2017. Nearly half of adults under 35 had. So young people were gambling on sports still in 2017. But it was much less convenient. You'd have to make a bet with a friend, use offshore gambling sites, or you know, some of these specific companies based in Nevada or for other types of betting. There were casinos and Indian reservations, lottery tickets. You know, people could bet perhaps a few times a year if they were very enthusiastic, a few times a month. Now we've reached the stage where people are betting a few times per game if they're really into it. Now, the Supreme Court striking down a federal gambling ban would probably have little effect, except that there were companies that were already, even with that ban in place, making a lot of money on online gambling, using loopholes or other purposefully designed holes in the existing regulation. FanDuel and DraftKings both existed prior to the 2008 ruling, and that is because of something allowed by the 2006 Unlawful Internet Gambling Enforcement Act. This act did something that I think is pretty strange, but it declared that fantasy sports, where you assemble a team out of players that might play for one team over here and another player from this team over here, and you put together your fantasy team and you bet on that, and FanDuel will calculate for you, I guess, how well the different members of this fantasy team will have done. And this 2006 Act declared that a skilled activity and said, well, therefore, it is not gambling. So these companies, FanDuel, DraftKings, they're already very profitable. And once the federal gambling ban fell, well, they knew they could make a whole lot more money, that there was billions on the table here. So they spent millions lobbying states to allow gambling. Federal ban is gone. States can now do their own thing, but you've still got to persuade those states to do something. And there was a massive lobbying effort unleashed in 2018 to do exactly that. And these betting companies held out the promise of massive tax revenue. And shortly after 2018, well, now we're into COVID-19. And states within a year or two were pretty desperate for cash. And so here you have these gambling companies saying, hey, you could cut social programs, you could raise taxes. Both of these issues are going to make you very unpopular. Or you could allow gambling. Okay, a lot of people don't really like it, but it's not going to make you massively unpopular. It was seen as free money. These various different state legislatures knew voters didn't really care all that much. And so instead of taking unpopular decisions, they could just legalize gambling. Now, these revenues are a lot lower than these gambling companies promised or indicated to these states that they would get. But it's led to the vast majority of states legalizing

betting. You've got about 39 states-ish that have legalized sports betting. About 30 let you do it through a smartphone act. And these betting companies, they saw that the spread of smartphones enabled a new level and a new type of gambling. You now, just about America's entire adult population can make a bet on anything. Not just sports even now, at a moment's notice. I mean, think about a decade, two decades earlier, trying to gamble on a sports game. Whatever it is, the Super Bowl, the World Cup, soccer. You'd have to, if you're getting together with a group of friends, you'd have to bring your laptop to the Super Bowl party and have it out. And it is cumbersome and it's frustrating and you look like a dork. But now, everybody's got their phones in their pockets anyway. You can go to the game. You can be watching in person. And you don't have to simply place your bets ahead of time. You can have your phone in your pocket. You can whip it out partway through. Every kick, every pass, every substitution, every call from the ref, it's an opportunity to place a bet. And then these apps maintain constant contact as well. So even during the game, if your bet fails, they have an opportunity to whisper in your ear, hey, well, place another bet. Maybe you'll be able to win that money that you just lost back. You know, no kind of traditional bookie or bookmaker is going to have that kind of ability. Derek Webb, the head of the Campaign for Fairer Gambling, he said, you put the most addictive behavior on the most addictive device. What could go wrong? And when you see what has happened, and the answer is clearly a whole lot. These apps also enable a lot more complicated and profitable bets. Parlays are now a major part of sports betting. They're actually called sucker bets by experienced gamblers because these hold out the potential for huge payouts, you know, life-changing amounts of money that you could win on these. But to get them, you have to bet that several things happen at once. And if you get them all right, you know, maybe the outcome of the game, perhaps, you know, this team wins or even the score, and then, well, this particular player, he scores this many games or he makes this many free throws, and this other player, well, he receives a minimum of this many fouls. And the color of the Gatorade, you guess that correctly, that's poured on the coach. And yes, that is something you can bet on. And you get all of those right, you win big. And you get just one of those wrong, and you get nothing. And they're really popular. One study of three states found that they made up 27% of all money wagered. But they're even more popular with the gambling companies. They made 56% of these gambling companies' revenue. Now, these apps give sports books, as these sports gambling companies are generally known, it gives them a deep view into the lives of the punters, the lives of those placing bets. They have masses more data on those that are gambling than just, say, Las Vegas casino would have in somebody that's walking in off the street. They know how often someone might bet, what time of day, what time of the month, where they are when they tend to place a bet. They might even be able to detect, and many cases they can and have been caught doing this, can detect when somebody might be trying to give up gambling and then lure them back in. They've got the data. They've invested heavily in data science. You know, Facebook, Google, Twitter, all of these companies, all of these social media companies, I think we generally know that they have invested huge amounts of money into trying to be as addictive as possible. YouTube, TikTok, all of this. Gambling companies are doing exactly the same thing. And they're working out how to bring in people and how to stop them quitting. With the spread of smartphones, gambling really just is everywhere. It's not just massive in sports. You've had the gamification of financial markets, financial investing, that is blurring the line between gambling and investing in the stock market. I mean, more and more people are now treating investing in the stock market simply as gambling, not as a way to store wealth over time, but as a way to get rich quick. So all of these various different kinds of risky behaviors, more gambling-like behaviors on the stock market, there's been massive upticks in these. So for example, borrowing money to invest. Because if you have £100 to invest, you invest that in the stock market, you know, you're not really going to get great returns from that. If you get 10% returns in a year, okay, that's a pretty good as a percentage term. You've only made £10.
But if you're treating it more like a slot machine, well, then you take that £100, you use

it as collateral to take out a loan for $1,000. You invest that in the stock market. Well, if you get a 10% return over the course of a year, you've made £100. You've doubled your money. It's great. Unless you make a loss, unless you don't get those returns, and then you've lost your money. Much more like gambling behavior. Well, doing this reached an all-time high in July. More people than ever before, or more money is being borrowed than ever before to invest in the stock market. And all of these other risky behaviors, day trading, penny stocks, all of these kind of things, they're reaching an all-time high. And in fact, the lines have become so blurred between gambling and investing now, you can place bets on sports teams and things like the NFL on Robinhood, the share trading app. And you can wager on the S&P 500 and on stocks and shares on FanDuel. And then if gambling on sports, on stocks, on precious metals, on cryptocurrencies, well, if that's not enough, you can place a bet on whether Donald Trump will say, praise Allah, by the end of the month. You can bet on whether a meteor will strike planet Earth by 2031. In fact, you can place a bet on whether the Earth is in fact flat. These type of bets, they're available through outlets like Kalshi and Polymarket and so-called prediction markets, which logged around $50 billion in betting worldwide. Almost all of that coming from Americans. Kalshi was valued at $2 billion in June of 2025. In May this year, it was valued at $22 billion. These are viewed as massive up-and-coming companies. Some of the most enthusiastic investors have said that Kalshi and Polymarket, these kind of bet-on-anything companies, will be worth over $1 trillion by the end of the decade. And we'll get into more of what these companies do in just a minute. But what's the effect of this? Of this massive spread of betting? I mean, the industry is changing so quickly that it's hard to give even clear results of what the latest changes, what the results of that are, but we can see enough to see things are not good. One study from the UCLA found that bankruptcies rose about 10% after states legalized online sports gambling. Debt collections rose 8%, credit scores fell by an average of 0.3 points. Calls to gambling addiction hotlines spiked by 55% in some areas. And the biggest victims of these are low-income men. Another study by Epic Research, it found that diagnoses of gambling disorders have rose by over 60% in states that had legalized sports betting. Rates of gambling disorder went from 3 per 100,000 to 48 per 100,000. And a lot of people are losing money. The number of people that are, well, not losing money, that are making money, it's really tiny. So for Polymarket in particular, two-thirds of all of the money won on Polymarket was held by just 740 accounts, out of about 2 million accounts. You know, most people, millions, are leaving money, losing money that they can't really afford to lose. Around 1% of U.S. adults have a severe gambling problem now, 2 to 3% a mild one. You know, you're looking at about 10 million people with gambling problems. And if you think of what gambling problem might mean, it could mean eviction from your house, cars repossessed, families, marriages destroyed, buckling under the pressure of one party crippling the household finances. Roughly half of gambling addicts will commit a crime. So when you're looking at the number of gambling addicts or those with at least a severe or mild gambling problem being in the millions, and there's a lot of potential criminals being created by this epidemic. McKay Copins wrote a really interesting article for The Atlantic back in March, where he said, practically overnight, we took an ancient vice, long regarded as soul-rotting and civilizationally ruinous, put it on everyone's phone, made it as normal and frictionless as checking the weather. And so he was like, okay, well, how easy is it to be addicted to this? So he found out for himself. His employer gave him the money to gamble. So he wasn't gambling his own money. His employer also said, okay, well, so that you've still got some skin in the game, you can keep half the winnings. If you make a profit, you get half the money, and the company will get half the money. But if you make losses, the company's going to take all the losses. And so here, this is a safe, ethical way for you to gamble. And he went into it with that effect. He put in a whole bunch of rules. He believed that he had a personality generally immune to addictions, the type of person that doesn't get

addicted to things, or certainly things like gambling, easily. And he ended up addicted to gambling. In that article, he wrote that a gambling addiction is easier to hide, at least at first. The addict doesn't have glazed eyes or slurred speech, and no one can smell it on him. Plus, the compounding financial pressure of the habit can quickly turn a private vice into a full-blown crisis. 1 in 5 compulsive gamblers will attempt suicide in their life, a higher rate than at that of any other category of addict. I mean, this is pretty terrible, but we're seeing other downsides as well. We're seeing new levels now of cheating in sports and even wider society. You know, old-style gambling, people did occasionally throw a game. Sports players would deliberately lose so that they or associates or people that had bribed or even blackmailed them could make a profit. It happened. But it was also fairly hard. You know, a player had to be capable enough to throw the game and corrupt enough and disloyal enough to accept money to do so. But now, when you can bet on every single aspect of the game, you've got a lot of temptation to cheat, and it's a lot easier to do so. Spot fixing is really a rising problem, perhaps even a rising epidemic. We're not sure how good the leagues are at even spotting this in sports. He had a basketball player plead guilty to federal charges a couple of years ago. He'd faked injuries so that he would underperform, allowing those that had bet on him to underperform to make huge profits. In January this year, the U.S. announced charges against 26 people as part of a crackdown on fixing statistics in the Chinese Basketball Association and also U.S. college basketball games. There are 2 Major League Baseball players facing federal charges for manipulating their performance to win money. And again, for a lot of this, it can be quite subtle. It's not like you have to make your team win the game. It's you can bring a percentage down below a certain threshold, and that might be enough to win you huge profits. You had 2 tennis players banned for 32 years for spot fixing. It's present there in just about every sport. And then with things like Polymarket and Kalshi, when you can bet on everything, well, it's present in politics and the military. You had a member of America's Special Forces arrested for making over $400,000 betting that the Venezuelan strongman Nicolas Maduro would be arrested by U.S. forces. The final bet was placed just hours before it happened. There was a flurry of bets that America would bomb Iran just before the bombs dropped. And then shortly before Iran and America signed a ceasefire, there was again a flurry of bets that they would sign a ceasefire. You had an incident involving a former Republican Congressman, George Santos, where there was a lot of people betting on whether he would attend President Trump's inauguration on February 24th. And again, it seems an odd thing to bet on, but you can bet on anything on these different markets. And so he posted on X, "I'm going to be there for the State of the Union in the gallery, guys." Well, that had a big impact on the odds for whether or not he would attend the State of the Union. And he posted that, I think it was the day before the State of the Union. The next day, he wasn't there. And he claimed unforeseen delays, unexpected delays. Later, he settled a claim out of court that actually he had bet a lot of money that he wouldn't be there. And then he had used this post on X to get himself better odds so he could win more money on that gamble. I mean, crazy that you could bet on yourself not showing up to an event and then not show up. The amount and the ease of corruption here, we've never quite seen anything like it. These prediction markets, I mean, they can't even seem to decide whether it's a bad thing or not. They argue that they're advantageous for the society because they incentivize people with inside knowledge to use that money. If you know something is about to happen, well, then you can place money on that and you can get rich and the rest of us can find out about it. It's meant to be taking advantage of the wisdom of crowds. And some of their CEOs have boasted about this. But in every other context, that's insider trading and viewed as immoral if it's not outright illegal in every circumstance. And this new age of gambling comes with another major downside for athletes and more. With so many people betting, well, a game isn't just a game anymore. You're getting more and more people having their life savings on the line. And then
this gambling is more personalized. You're not just maybe

betting on who is going to win this game. You will be betting on the performance of individual players. Is he going to make the shot? Is he going to make the kick or the three throw? Is he going to get the rebound? How many rebounds is he going to get? And with so much riding on the performance of just one player, well, that player makes a mistake. I mean, we all make mistakes. But the mistakes of one player, they can lose someone a life-saving, lose someone a house. See this win that they're hoping for. You maybe they've made a parlay bet and they're on the line to win $100,000. And they check up all the other boxes and then this one player lets them down. And it's led to more and more death threats, hate mail, you know, a lot of pressure building on athletes. And again, people are betting on everything. Not just some of these super wealthy athletes who, okay, you know, they get a bit of hate mail, but they're compensated by being paid millions of pounds per game. And it's hard to feel sorry for them because they're so wealthy. You know, this is college basketball. This is people, you can't bet on everything. People playing on a much lower level. And they don't have these people, many of them, security details or even the money to look at things like that. And they're getting these kind of death threats. And it's not just sports, because if we're betting on political events, well, journalists or almost anybody can be referees. You had an incident where a Times of Israel reporter received death threats because millions of dollars in bets hinged on whether it was a missile or missile fragments that had landed in Israel during the Iran war. And he was on the ground and he was writing the report on that. And people that disagreed or that lost a lot of money on this judgment of, is it a missile or is it fragments of a missile, were really piling the pressure on him and threatening to kill him unless he changed his article. And going back to this this other article from Coppins, he wrote, everything in American life, politics and culture, art and war, becomes a Las Vegas table game, tantalizing in its promise of profit, rigged against regular people, destined to demoralize and crush those who play. As a society, he said, we are making an enormously risky bet that we can reap the reward of a runaway gambling industry without paying any price, that the litany of social ills long associated with this vice, addiction and impoverishment, isolation and abuse, cheating and chasing and corrosive idleness, can this time be kept in check, that unlike every civilization that came before us, we can beat the house. And like I said, I think it's more than that, because what is happening in America with smartphones in particular, and there's gambling around the world, but I think the problem is much worse in America. And this is unlike anything that has happened in human history. Another reason why this is so dangerous is the way that these gambling companies, these sports books, make money is it really incentivizes them to create addicts and target addicts. So 86% of all online gambling profits came from about 5% of gamblers. So it's about squeezing as much as you can from those that are most addicted. And these gambling companies, if you've installed an app to bet, well, they're on your smartphone. They have your contact details. They are trying to get you addicted. And these betting platforms, they generally refer to their addicts as VIPs. And these VIPs, these people that are spending the most, they're assigned a VIP manager. He will give them personal attention to keep them spending. What they're not told is these VIP managers will receive a cut. You're looking at somewhere in the order of 25% of all the money the VIP loses. So, you know, if they can get you to keep betting, even if you lose your house, you default on your mortgage, well, they're getting a pretty big chunk of that money you're putting up. And the VIP, to keep them betting, he's showered with free gifts. He's given free tickets and, you know, maybe free box seats. Really good tickets at sporting events, incentivized to keep betting. Now, are these VIPs super wealthy individuals who can, you know, okay, bet 10 grand on a game? No big deal. They've got millions. Well, no, the UK forced gambling companies to check if customers were gambling beyond their means before enrolling them in these VIP programs. And once that was enforced, the numbers enrolled dropped by 90%. So you're looking at maybe 9 in 10 of these VIPs are not super wealthy individuals that can be afford to be gambling this way. And the gambling companies, they have a lot of information. They absolutely do know who is addicted. I mean, one way you can tell this

is the way that they use this information against the small minority that do make money. Those very unusual people, if they start to make a lot of money gambling, well, they'll limit their ability to use the app. They might even cut them off entirely from the app. Lose a lot and quit. Well, a data protection request in the UK found companies actually flagging that type of person as a potential quitter and somebody to try and bring back into the hobby, I guess you could call it, bring back into the addiction. They would get personalized offers designed to bring them back in, free bets designed to bring them back in. It's a bit like if your local liquor store could mail you a package with a message, you know, haven't seen you in a while, here's a free bottle of whiskey to get you going again. And bartenders are expected to do the opposite, to cut off patrons who seem like they've had too much. One problem gambler explained to CBS, when you don't go to your drug dealer, he doesn't usually show up and knock on the door and say, hey, do you need something? These gambling companies are able to go after their addicts in a way that people addicted to other substances, and those other addictions are terrible, but they're not subject to quite the same, in many cases, constant bombardment. Your drug dealers, they have a much harder time openly advertising. Sportsbooks sponsor teams. They sponsor stadiums. They've spent nearly $500 million on TV ads last year. And then it's not just the ads themselves. Commentators will reference gambling platforms. They'll talk about the odds. You know, all spreading the message that, well, betting on the game is a completely normal thing to do. They'll bring in betting experts as part of the commentary on the game. You're even now getting prediction markets having the same relationship with news networks. CNN has now sometimes a ticker from Kalshi advertising the odds that you can get if you want to bet on some of the news that they're talking about. It really is everywhere. There's a whole kind of subculture of a different sort of betting marketed to young people, watching esports and Twitch streamers going on as well. And there, in some ways, it's worse because those ads aren't for legal sports betting companies, as bad as they are. They're often for offshore, unlicensed crypto casinos. And they're pumped by streamers. One streamer really got my attention on this, Nadeshot. He was talking publicly at one point a few years ago about how bad a lot of these gambling ads were. And the fact that these were ads for gambling on a platform that's mostly made up of teens watching. Your Twitch, where you might be watching somebody play a video game. There's not a lot of over 60s, you know, old age pensioners watching that kind of content. It's very much a teen medium. But a lot of these streamers were accepting payouts to sponsor gambling. And Nadeshot was talking about how immoral this was. But the person he was talking to then asked him, well, okay, but what would you do if a gambling company came along and approached you with $100 million? I would sell my soul for 100 million M's, he immediately replied, 100 million. A few years later, he signed a partnership with one of these casinos, Rubet. But I think about that comment, because how many others here have sold their souls? That's really what has happened here. The gambling landscape has transformed dramatically over the last 20 years, but there's not been a sudden change in the morality of gambling. I haven't seen a huge number of people that have been like, well, I used to think gambling was wrong, but then I understood this. You know, this was the nugget of truth, or this was the argument, and this convinced me, and now I see that gambling is fine. I don't think there has been much of a change in morals, moral perception. It's just been the money. People still kind of generally think, well, gambling is wrong. Gambling is not a good thing to do. A lot of people lose a lot of money. A few people lose tons of money, but the amount of money on offer, the amount of profit available, has led to a whole lot of people doing things that they think and believe are wrong. You know, this floods of money, it's eroded the sports leagues that used to take a principal stand against gambling. Remember, NFL 2003, we're not even going to allow a Visit Las Vegas ad because that's too close to gambling. 2023, the NFL, National Football League, was paid $132 million directly in gambling-related deals, according to the Washington Post, and they noted this is about equivalent

to the revenue that they'd get from two or three NFL teams. So it's like they've got an extra two or three successful teams in the league. In addition to that, they got $120 million from sports betting companies buying the data or the rights to the data so that they can set odds for all of these different things. When you're looking at $250 million per year, that's a lot of money. So the principal stand, well, it's got a price. It goes. These betting companies, they're spending millions in partnerships with universities to get people gambling young, but also to be able to gamble and have partnerships with college footballs. There was one college that signed a deal where they would get $30 every time one of their students downloaded a gambling app and placed a bet. That's an insane deal for a university that's supposed to be helping young people to take. And a lot of companies, they've taken advantage of bizarre regulatory rulings. And does lobbying play a role there? You've got one ruse is to launch an app that's not a gambling platform because it's a sweepstake. And on this app, people don't gamble with real money. They'll use some kind of token, some kind of in-game currency, which they buy with real money and can exchange for real money. Now, there's usually a few hops involved in that, a few steps. Maybe you have to swap it for real money using a different app or something like that. That's generally enough, though, to get around bans on under 21-year-olds gambling and get around state gambling bans and not have to pay gambling taxes. Kalshi and Polymarket, these prediction markets, they say that they're not gambling platforms at all. They are futures markets. They're a type of financial instrument. They're there to enable investors to hedge against future risks. You know, just like you're concerned about what oil prices are going to be in 6 months' time and you're a major player, well, you can invest in oil futures. You can kind of pay a fixed price for, and so you're not surprised by what oil prices do over the next 6 months. You know, there's all kinds of investments like that that big businesses will use. Kalshi and Polymarket say, well, we're just like that. Which sounds plausible until you think about, well, what financial risk are you hedging against by betting on who's going to win season 28 of Big Brother? But regulators bought it. Regulators have allowed it. And then with Kalshi, they'll tell regulators they're not a betting site. We don't do betting. We don't do gambling here. And then they put an ad out that says sports betting is now legal in all 50 states. They're trying to have their cake and eat it. They say one thing to one, the other to the other. This position as being a futures market, it means they avoid gambling bans. It means they avoid, you know, a lot of these other gambling restrictions, under 21s, things like that. It also means they're regulated by the Commodities Future Trading Commission rather than state gambling regulators. And the CFTC, it's supposed to be overseen by a 5-person commission. It's missing a few members. It's one guy, Michael Selig. And rather than investigate, constrain Kalshi and Polymarket, he's basically functions as their protector and cheerleader. He uses the CFTC to try and shield Kalshi and Polymarket and others like them from state gambling regulators. And this raises another question. You know, Polymarket, Kalshi, the rise of these prediction markets, the negative effects, this is a major story. Why hasn't the Trump administration done more? Well, Donald Trump Jr. is an investor, an unpaid advisor to Polymarket and a paid advisor to Kalshi. Is there a connection between the financial interest President Trump's son has and then the light touch from President Trump's regulator? Now, of course, individuals have a role to play too. And I think here we see as well the temptation to have morals crumble in the case of sums of money. And I was surprised here in the UK, it seems fairly common to see gambling ads that are like, gamble five, bet £5 and we'll give you £25 in free bets. And I was looking at American ads and it's more like bet $5 and we'll give you $300 in free bets. I saw one that was bet $5 and we'll give you $800 in free bets. Now, often you look at the terms and conditions and it's very, very hard, if not impossible, to get the $800, but they will give you some in free bets. And a lot of people have looked at that and thought, well, okay, I'm not

keen on gambling. I think gambling is wrong, but maybe I'll do a bet $5 and we'll give you $300 in free bets. And even if half those bets I lose, I invested $5 and I'll walk away with $150. And that's how they lure people in. That's how they get people to compromise. And gambling companies, they gave out $1 billion this way in these free bets. Another part of this is those free bets count as marketing spending, so they're tax deductible. So they don't have to pay taxes on it. They use it as a tax cheat and a way to bring in customers. And again, compare this to other addictive substances. Could you have, spend $5 on cigarettes and we'll give you $300 worth free if you're a new smoker, new smokers only. Drugs, alcohol, anything like that, that kind of ad would be completely banned. But this is what has happened to American society on all kinds of levels. Generally, people believe gambling is bad, but for the right price, we'll go along with it. America once had a much greater belief in law and in unchanging principles that were right or they were wrong. And today, it's more nuanced and it's more gray. We see trade-offs, we see cost-benefit analyses, mitigating circumstances. States looked at this and said, okay, yeah, I think gambling is bad. But think of the schools we could fund with the tax revenue. You know, in individuals, well, gambling is wrong, I think, but this introductory offer, it looks pretty good. I could really do with that money right now. The economy's tight and they're going to give me free bets. And it's the same mistake at all levels. The Apostle Paul got to the heart of the problem when he said, for the love of money is the root of all kinds of evil, as it reads in the New King James Version in 1 Timothy 6 and verse 10. And that's what we see causing all these problems, compromising with what was a cast iron principle. And it's an evil that spreads. You know, we see this love of money, it leads to this compromise, and it's the root, it grows from the root. And you have more and more problems. I'm sure 1 year down the line, 2 years down the line, the gambling problems, the related problems, the cheating in sports and the intimidating of journalists, it'll be even worse. Now, better regulations, maybe they could do more to restrain this root of this evil, you know, advertising bans or bans on abusing so-called VIPs, better laws to say, well, don't market gambling to me. Don't allow me to gamble on your platform. Some of these have helped other countries apply some breaks to some of these runaway gambling problems. Now, those that are really concerned about this in America fear that it's already too late, that the gambling companies, there's just too much money there. It's too corrupting. That too few have the principles or integrity to stand up to the kind of cash that's out there. That once a state relies on gambling revenue, it's very hard for them to repeal gambling because you've either got to cut services or raise taxes to replace that. And again, voters don't really care enough about gambling, and they'll probably punish state legislatures that were to outlaw gambling, lose the revenue, and try and raise taxes. And even then, well, a return to the days where sports gambling, prediction markets were banned would help a lot of people, I think. But then gambling sites, they're not entirely wrong when they point out, well, with modern technology, with the ubiquity of internet and smartphones, there would be a lot of Americans using offshore and illegal sites to gamble anyway. It would be in smaller numbers. There wouldn't be the same bombardment with ads and celebrity endorsements. But I think America would still have a gamble. There would still be a lot of people with a gambling problem doing it offshore. So some of these things, they might help, but they don't fully address the root. They don't cure the love of money. And they don't really explain why we shifted away from these statewide bans in the first place. And we are really in this situation because of this love of money. Once smartphones arrived and then new profits, new potential profits from gambling were unlocked, that's when our laws and our regulations just crumbled. And America, the world, needs to get back to the more uncompromising approach to law, to have

living unchangeable principles that can't be bought. How many people are suffering? Because governments, leagues, individuals said, I think this is wrong, but for that amount of money, I'll go with it. This is one of the biggest needs that the gambling crisis exposes. America needs laws. The world needs laws. You know, not just regulations, governing bodies and committees, but unchanging principles that are prized higher than any amount of cash. And that's a bigger, even broader, harder change than going toe-to-toe with big gambling companies and passing stricter regulation. But it is a change that can begin with individuals and families holding the line, even when huge parts of society don't. And society as a whole has given in to Las Vegas cash. Will you? Now, this talk of sticking to our principles, sticking to our laws, not compromising, and the dangers of inviting in these kind of evils, and that does raise the question of, well, what is the law that should not be compromised with? Which principles? Whose principles? There are all kinds of different ideas of what is right and wrong. And like I said, I don't think society's view of gambling has really changed all that much. But you will get a lot of people that say, well, consenting adults do it. I don't see a problem with it. How do we know what is good or evil? So I'd like to finish this by talking about a little book, The Ten Commandments, that shows the spiritual principles and exactly where the Bible outlaws gambling. But also more broadly, you know, is the Ten Commandments a just set of law? Is the Ten Commandments really even taught by the Bible? Did Jesus Christ do away with the Ten Commandments? Should they be our unchanging principles? There's a growing movement even among Christians to deny the importance of those laws. And this story shows us our need to get back to God's law. And the Ten Commandments helps all of us do that in our individual lives. You can get that on our website, thetrumpet.com. We'd be very happy to send that to you. If you have any questions, any comments, you can get in touch with us at trumpetworld@thetrumpet.com. We'd be very happy to hear from you. Thank you very much to Victor Granados and Matthew Friesen for engineering and production. We'll be back with our regular Week in Review show, looking at all the week's news through the lens of the Bible on Friday. Until then, keep watching your world.